0: That is a good way to start it off.
1: That's right. We were both singing out plenty of beer.
0: For everyone.
1: That's right. That's right. Well, you are listening to the Professional Port Sitters Union on KYAQ 91.7 FM, the only commercial and corporate-free station in Lincoln County. So community supported at that. Last week we had Isabella Wilson come and hang out with us, you might remember, and she's a firecracker. She had her first show on Tuesday, and it's called Siren Song. It's all women's music, and it was a great show. She's also going to be on Wednesdays at 9, so that's Tuesdays at 2 and Wednesdays at 9 if you want to catch a really good new show. All righty. Well, Tim, you're going on vacation, right?
0: I am.
1: Where are you headed?
0: I am headed to Whispering Pines outside of Cleellum.
1: Whispering Pines.
0: Yeah, as long as there's no fires, you know, that's what I'm.
1: Oh yeah.
0: Got
1: yeah.
0: my fingers crossed.
1: Well, Cleellum is pretty high.
0: It is.
1: So it's you're not in that the Eastern Washington thing yet.
0: Right.
1: It's sort of right on the edge. All right. Well, you ready for some music?
0: Yeah, that'd be great.
1: Let's start off then.

We choose to live the way our ancestors have lived. We choose to pray the way our ancestors have prayed. And with these prayers, we pray for peace and understanding, that we may be free to be ourselves.

0: Well, we started that one off with a bang. That was Tom Tom Club, Daddy Come Home. And yeah, those were bagpipes in there.
1: Sweet bagpipes, actually.
0: Yeah, it was wonderful. Then we heard Medicine Dream with We Belong. And they are a First Nations musical group led by Paul Pike of the Mi'kmaq tribe. And then we ended up with Bob Marley and the Wailers with Buffalo Soldier.
1: All right. I enjoyed all of them, but I sure enjoyed that bagpipe one.
0: You know? Oh, boy, that was just rocking bagpipes.
1: Yeah. It was not your traditional, that's for sure. Well, as you all know, I guess the press is going to talk on, you said that he's going to talk tonight.
0: Yes.
1: And he's going to tell us how all voting is illegal and how he's going to do it in the future. And
0: yeah,
1: I mean, it's absolutely crazy, folks, this idea that you have to have your identification to vote and Enough of that. Let's listen to some music about that.

bartender, what you say? I'm gonna get drunk on election day. Want one glass bourbon, one glass rye? Come on, set me up, Joe. Don't pass me by. My money's all right. My feet's got sore. See, I've been trying to vote now about an hour more. I tried, but I didn't get nowhere. Joe, you know, I just don't think they're doing this voting fair and square. Better make it one cap, one vote, and one beer. Bartender, one cap, one vote, and one beer. See, I went downtown to the voting room, 'cause I wanted to get my voting done soon. Man said, now we're gonna have to do a little checking on you. Come back a little later on and said, well, buddy, you know, your vote just can't go through. Says you've been dead 10 years back. We're sure not gonna take a vote off a dead red cat. What'd you say? Step aside now. You're interfering with the election process. That's a crime. The crime is you. Well, buddy, voting is just something I don't think you're going to do.

that a shame? One cat, one vote, and one beer. Bartender, I'm gonna drink a little gin and some mellow wine. And I'm gonna try that vote machine out just one more time. 'Cause democracy is in our hands, but it's slipping through our fingers just like sand. Now I'm worried for you, sure worried for me, watching the election coming round on the TV. Voting's closed, we already lost the race. Might as well meet me down to Little Joe's place. Make it one cat, one vote, and one beer. Dog my cats, you know. I guess just make it one cat, one vote, and one beer.

0: We started that set with Ry Cooder doing One Cat, One Vote, One Beer. And then that was Bruce Springsteen with Reason to Believe.
1: Yeah, that Ry Cooder song was great, wasn't it?
0: Yeah, that is. I really enjoy him.
1: You were saying that he's played with just about everybody, huh?
0: Pat Boone to Captain Beefheart.
1: Wow.
0: Rolling Stones to, yeah, just about everybody.
1: Oh, Ry Cooder. Wow. Well, as you all know, I'm and Tim as well, are appreciators of the musical saw.
0: Oh, yeah.
1: And there's a band called, what is it called, Tim?
0: Best Intentions.
1: Best Intentions, that does it just about better than anybody. So it's time to hear another one of theirs.
0: All right.
1: Here we go. Best Intentions, Just an Angel.

0: All right. We started that off with Best Intentions, Just an Angel, and then the Tedeschi Trucks Band doing Angel from Montgomery into Sugary. And that is about the perfect song, that Just an Angel. It's got that saw, and then the contrast between their voices. His is like a gravel road, and hers is like butter.
1: I know.
0: It's just so beautiful.
1: Yeah, we've got to find out more about those guys. I'm having a hard time finding out who they really are, you know?
0: Right.
1: But we need to get them to Newport is what we need to
0: Boy,
1: do.
0: Boy, we do.
1: Yeah. Speaking of getting people to Newport, the city of Newport is having a concert tomorrow down at the Nye Beach Turnaround. It's going to be interesting where it's at.
0: That's right.
1: Very unclear in my head. But it's going to be the Space Neighbors. And you know some of the folks in the Space Neighbors,
0: I do.
1: Right?
0: I know the bass player, yeah.
1: He did your knee repair or something like
0: He's
1: that?
0: He's a PA with my orthopedic surgeon, yes.
1: All right.

0: We started that set off with The Space Neighbors, Everyone is Welcome, followed by Terry Allen, Peggy Legg, and ended with Walter Parks doing The Angel's Point of View.
1: All righty. I like that, Terry Allen. That was great.
0: Yeah.
1: The last one, The Angel's Point of View with Walter Parks. Walter's going to be coming to Newport on August 28th. It's going to be a KYAQ-sponsored concert, and tickets should be available before too long. Walter is really known for his southern hollers around the Okefenokee Swamp. He's a Smithsonian has hired him to collect those songs and to get them into the history. So,
0: oh, great.
1: Yeah, it should be a really interesting show. Another shout-out I wanted to do was to the Oregon Coast Wood Turners are going to be having a demonstration day at the Hastings Coastal Woodworks at 3333 Southeast Ferry Slip Road in South Beach from 10 a.m. to 2 p.m. This is family-friendly. You can go and see how wood bowls are made, how things are carved. They're going to be having some rallies and some raffles, rather. So it should be a good time. Again, the Oregon Coast Wood Turners, and that's at Hastings Coastal Woodworks, 333 Southeast Ferry Slip Road, South Beach, 10 to 2. All right. Oh, the other thing is tomorrow, or Saturday, at 11 to 1, the Slugs are going to be playing the Newport Market. So if you want to catch an hour or so of the Slugs, or just 15 minutes.
0: Yeah, stop by and say hi.
1: Yeah, exactly. Exactly. Tim and I will both be there. Well, we're going to go out with Patti Smith doing People Have the Power, because we have to remember, folks, in these times, we do have the power.
0: Hallelujah.
1: we need to get on our lawmakers and start talking to congressmen and senators and ask them why the hell they are not invoking the War Powers Act. How are they letting this man just run ramshod over the country?
0: Yeah, do your job.
1: Exactly, exactly. So with those with those thoughts in mind, remember to be kind to yourself, your family, your neighbors, not necessarily the politicians, and your community. And as always, stay calm, be brave, and wait for the

Math Class by Ernie Brill. Figure at a minimum one steer every 2 minutes, 30 steers an hour, pulling 200-pound hides off each. 6,000 pounds of hide an hour, 48,000 pounds of hide a day, 240,000 pounds of hide a week, 12 million pounds of hide a year. Working over 30 years, that's over 360 million pounds of cowhide. One guy, two hands.

Well, here we are again. That, by the way, I was reciting to begin with Ernie Brill math classes from an anthology of poetry on the job, edited by Tom Wayman, old fellow worker Tom Wayman up in Vancouver, British Columbia. We'll be hearing more from them a little bit later on. Support for this program was provided by the Heyshan World Fund of the Tides Foundation, for which we're very, very appreciative. I'm here in the studios of KVMR with Steve Baker, the engineer. You were just listening to Hawks and Eagles, of course, who did the theme music. KVMR, community radio in the foothills of the Sierra, the only cure for audiophobia, here in my current home, Nevada City, California. Nevada City, a little lost town up in the Sierra. This place is the birthplace of the man who planted the bushes a bird in the hand is with two of in. I know it's hard to believe. A while ago, I did a program of labor songs, starting with the origin of the word strike and on up through the ongoing battle for the eight-hour day. And I promised you that I would put together a program of contemporary labor music, music that that I've collected around the country on picket lines and here and there, to demonstrate that the labor movement continues to be a singing movement. You know, it was always characterized historically as a singing movement because very often the only way you had to communicate among people who spoke 10 or 12 different languages and had never been to school, the immigrant workers, was through extremely simple songs like Joe Hill's songs that would take sometimes complex economic issues and boil them down to words that everybody could understand. And the feeling has been, as I've traveled around, that that as a singing movement has largely died out. Well, I found that not to be true. If you get out of the union hall, out of the office, and down onto the picket line, you find that people organically make up picket line songs. So I'm going to play you some of those that I've collected with my little tape recorder or whatever happened to be handy. Some of these are of not a real high engineering standard, you understand. Some of these I made while mounted the police on horseback were busy knocking over the police barricades on top of me and my guitar. So you just have to bear with it. The spirit is there, all right? The place I used to love to play a long time ago was up in Yellowknife, Northwest Territories in Canada, way up by the Arctic Circle. They had a folk festival called Folk on the Rocks. And it was the only festival I ever played where the majority of the participants were native people. So I had a chance to hear the throat singers from Dorchester and a button accordion player from the highest settled point in North America, way up at Cape Resolution. And he'd learned to play the button accordion from his grandfather, great-grandfather, who had learned it from marooned Scottish whale fishermen who spent the rest of their lives in those Eskimo villages. I hadn't been up there for quite a long time. And then I was playing a festival in Winnipeg, and some people came to me and said, are you able to come up to Yellowknife again? I said, what's going on? As if this isn't the festival time. They said, well, there's a strike going on up there, the Royal Oak Giant Mine. It's a gold mine. And they showed me later that night a video of the Royal Canadian Mounted Police, the head of the police shooting blind down the middle of the street and people scattering one direction or the other, the dogs outside the fence at the mine. And I had decided that I was going to go up there. As it turned out, I wasn't able to make it. They sent me a whole lot of material about that, including one of the picket line songs from the Royal Oak Giant Mine. First, though, they sent me this letter that had been printed in the newspaper up there from Jacqueline Crouch, Jr., and I'll read you that letter, and then we'll play you the strike song from the Battle of the Royal Oak Giant Mine, which, by the way, had been bought by a person from Ely, Nevada, and had determined that she was going to reopen it as a non-union mine, was going to break the contract. Dear Editor, my name is Jacqueline Crouch, Jr., I am 12 years old. Some people may not think that 12 is very old, but I have been here in Yellowknife since I was 16 months old, and this is my town as much as anyone's. With this strike, we may have to move. As my dad says, without a job, I can't bring home the bacon. I don't want to move. I love my town, my friends, my school, and I love my bedroom and my house. If we have to move, my baby brother, who was born here, will never know how nice this town and all the people are.
how much fun Caribou Carnival and Folk on the Rocks is. This strike is not fair. We never see my dad. He is a proud dad and feels he has to be out on the line to get this over with. Daddy, we love you. My mom, sometimes I see her crying. She has a big heart, and it is sad, and that makes me sad. My mom does her part to get this strike over with, so that leaves me, 12 years old, to look after the house and my baby brother. Royal Oak Mines and Miss Peggy has not only taken away my mom and dad, maybe someday our home, but also has taken away some of my childhood. This is not fair. It doesn't matter who you are. Look at all this mess. This is not fair to anyone to do this to me and to my baby brother. Sincerely, Jacqueline Crouch, Jr.

Battle of the Royal Oak Giant Mine. Now, that doesn't sound like your normal labor song, does it? That doesn't sound like the Almanac Singers and Pete Seeger. I mean, Woody Guthrie. They created great labor music, but that music took on the tone of those times. It's like Joe Hill using popular tune models that everybody knew and were being sung in the gin mills, you see, and then putting new words to them because everybody already knew the tune. No, that's one of the characteristics of our labor music, is it follows the course of the people, as it follows the course of labor, that it takes on the shape and the sound of whatever music happens to be going on today. That song mentioned an explosion up there in Yellowknife. Well, that's true. There was a terrible explosion in the mine. It was finally determined that when the mine brought in scabs, the scab didn't know the work, and one of them made a dumb mistake that nobody that had been working on the job for a long time would think of making, and that's what caused the explosion, and nine of them passed away. Elaine Parkey, whom I met in the Old Songs Festival in Voorheesville, New York. Now, Elaine Parkey came up from the Southwest Virginia. She had been very much involved in the Pittston strike, the Pittston coal strike. That's when a new company bought the coal mines and was going to cut off the old pensioners from their pensions. You know, so many of these companies that come in and acquire another company, They pay the debt for that by raiding the union pension funds, just like Maxam is doing here up in Northern California with Pacific Lumber. Well, she was a miner's wife, sang locally in the bars, made up songs now and again. She got so involved in the Piston strike, she found that she could write those picket line songs. She and I were supposed to invited to fly up together to Yellowknife, but that explosion happened, and people were so riled up in town that they recommended that we not go up there. It was in the dead of winter, and we would have had to go in by a ski plane. We were singing there in old songs, and I sang "Bread and Roses," the old song of the Lawrence Textile Strike. And as an introduction, I quoted Joe Ator, 1912, the organizer of the Lawrence Textile Strike, in front of 20,000 workers massed in front of the old Austin Mill, and Joe Ator saying, "The workers with their hands in their pockets have more power than the combined power of the bosses, besides which the bosses can't put their hands there." Well, Elaine Parkey heard that. It's a couple of years later that I wound up with this tape recording of a picket line song she'd written from West Virginia, called "Labor Has Its Hands in Its Pockets."

A Real Song of the General Strike, just written a couple of years ago. That's wonderful. I'm so pleased to be able to exhume this stuff, a lot of which has been underwater down in my basement, and be able to resurrect it and to play it for you and to talk about these things. I was getting off an airplane. I don't like to fly, you know, because everything in those airplanes was built by the lowest bidder. I got off of the airplane, had fetched my luggage, was walking outside, and there was a picket line. It was the Eastern Airlines strike. So I put down my luggage and I said, give me one of those signs, which I think is an appropriate thing to do. You want to make sure all of those people are happy with their work, because I'm at 30,000 feet in the air and I want them all to be really happy and satisfied with their work. Damn it. We all went together. We started walking around in a circle and I started doing chin music, talking, of course, you know. And I said, as we were walking, now I see flight attendants for Northwest Orient walking into the work up there, and I see flight attendants for United walking into work down there, and they belong to the same union. Isn't that union scabbing? Why, what would it be like if everybody that worked for the airline, from pilots to baggage handlers to flight attendants, if you all belonged to one airline industrial union, would you be out here walking? No, you might wind up owning an airline. Well, of course, at that point, the shop steward sort of intervened and said, well, we got to keep this thing moving. But I hope I made the point. Nonetheless, I did manage to pick up Eastern Airlines' strike song. Here it is.

0: Oh, good. An old tune made over. That's another thing that's part of the labor movement as a singing movement, is to take the old and use it again and again and again, and make it new all the time. Split Shift is a part of the Vancouver Industrial Writers Union. They put out their own books and their own recordings. The Vancouver Industrial Writers Union is a group of a dozen authors. They're committed to promoting the new fiction, poetry, and drama that's written by people about their daily work. It was founded in 1979. We're going to listen to my old friend, fellow worker Tom Wayman, one of the most published poets in Canada, very little known down here in the States, his recording of one of his poems called The Big Theft. And then, right after that, I ran into a woman named Hetty Hilburn at the Western Workers' Heritage Festival, an electrician and worker from Louisville, Kentucky, who was visiting friends out there. And she got up on the stage with her guitar, which you can hardly hear in this recording. It wasn't mic'd awfully well. She's going to sing you a song called The Powerhouse Blues.
1: It's one of those myths from the workplace, told by somebody who is sure the story is true. So you believe it, until you find yourself listening to another version of the tale. In this case, let's call it The Big Theft. I first heard it in a truck assembly plant. Before you came, Tom, there was a guy, Roger Hutchison, worked here, an old-timer. The guard caught him at the gate one afternoon, leaving with an oil pressure gauge in his lunch kit. Hell, we all take something home if we can use it. Clips or seat cushions. Roger was just unlucky and got nabbed. But for some reason, they went around to his house and discovered a nearly completed truck in his garage. Over the years, he had boosted, piece by piece, almost everything for it. He'd obviously gotten help moving the larger items, like the frame or the engine, from the parts yard. But he had built pretty damn close to an entire tractor unit in his spare time. Then at coffee on a renovation job, Donnie used to be employed at a brickworks, where a man each day took a brick home in his lunchbox. Only one brick. But when the man dropped dead of a heart attack the week before he was due to retire, they found he had stockpiled a few bricks less than the total he needed to construct his dream house. How this myth began isn't hard to grasp. Even the dullest among us can understand no amount of money the company pays really compensates for the time and effort the job takes out of our lives. As the slogan says, the things we give up to go to work are never returned. It's pleasant to imagine some person someplace turning the tables. And as with every myth, there's a lesson here. This teaches we can gain possession of what we make where we are employed, but not by acting alone. Plus, it is evident, rent-a-cops aren't posted at the office door at quitting time to check the executive's briefcases or certain envelopes addressed to the owners. If these containers were opened, inside would be revealed, part of the value of the labor we perform each shift being snuck out past the fence. What these people remove secretly isn't material required on this job, so they don't consider their actions stealing. Yet from our work, a group of men and women get richer than us without even asking us to vote on whether we consent to this situation. And that's no myth.
2: I wrote this song. I'm an electrician by trade. I worked construction for about 12 years before I got hired on at Ford Motor Company, and that's a different story. This is the first foreman I had as an apprentice was terrible. So when I got home at night, I'd work on this song. It's to the tune of the old Winsboro Cotton Mill Blues. Mean old foreman walking the floor. Damned old fool keeps hollering for more. Now he take the nickel off a dead man's eyes to buy a mad dog and an Eskimo pie. I got the blues. Got the blues, got the old gent powerhouse blue. Lordy, lordy, work is hard. You know and I know, no need to tell. Work for Tom Fox, you gotta work like hell. I got those old gent powerhouse blues. Now, when I die, don't bury me deep. Put me down on Chestnut Street and place those wire strippers in my hand so I can strip in the promised land. I got the blues, got the blues, got the old gent powerhouse blues. Join in. Lordy, lordy, work is hard. You know when I know, no need to tell. Work for Shelley Kessler, gotta work like hell. I got those old gent powerhouse blues. Now, when I die, don't bury me at all. Hang me up on the two-room wall and place that screwdriver in my hand so I can screw in the promised land. I got the blues, got the blues, got the old gin powerhouse blues. Lordy, lordy, work is hard. You know and I know, no need to tell. Work for Tom Watson, gotta work like hell. I got those old gin powerhouse blues. Now, at the time, I had a roommate who was also an electrician's apprentice. And when she moved in, she said, I don't write and I don't sing, so don't ask. And I was sitting in my bedroom one night playing on this song, and she knocked on the door and said, I wrote a verse for that song you've been working on. This is Sue's verse. Now, when I die, don't bury me deep. Place those steel-toed boots on my feet and place that hard hat on my head so OSHA won't write me up after I'm dead. I got the blues, got the blues, got the old gent powerhouse blues. Lordy, lordy, work is hard. You know and I know, no need to tell. Work for Tom Watson.

0: Well, here we are back again after a little dip into Blind Kenny Hall of Fresno, California, one of my favorite musicians. I know I might, some people seem a little bit off of my feed, my usual fountain of loquacity. That's because I have a little upper respiratory infection and taking antibiotics, so I feel a little fuzzy. But so why not just let the workers speak for themselves? I was in Austin, Minnesota for the Hormel strike. Now, we say Hormel, but they say Hormel, and I assume they're right because they work there. Yeah, Austin, Minnesota. Strike lasted for a long time. They were disfellowshipped, thrown into receivership by their own union, United Food and Commercial Workers Union, who took over the union hall, painted out that beautiful mural they had on the side of it with Nelson Mandela and all of the people they regarded as heroes. These are rank-and-file workers, folks, meatpackers. As the only time at a labor rally, I sang to them in the National Guard Army that I was ever heckled to the point where I couldn't continue. And some years later, a woman told me when I was over in Minneapolis and she had been there, she said, you know, that was a socialist worker party. They had all come and wanted to make sure that nobody was able to hear you. And so they stood in the back and made a lot of racket. Well, right now, let's go back to that strike. First, you're going to hear a talk about why the strike was happening by a worker on the line, and then Dennis Jones doing Proud to March with P9, the strike song.
1: Hormel's is a slaughtering and processing plant. We have a hog kill and a hog cut, and then it goes through the plant being processed into canned hams or bacon and so on. Your most undesirable jobs are like in the hog kill department and hog cut department, where you say snatch guts. I'll say that because I used to be a gut snatcher 10 years ago. And in the last 10 years, the concessions that we gave up before we went out on strike 6 months ago, for what I got paid for snatching guts back in 1976 and 1986, the worker doing it now gets half the money I made when I did it. And still they want more. Before we went out on strike, to go to the bathroom you would have to raise your hand, and that is the fact. You did have to raise your hand to get excused to go to the bathroom. Now that's no dignity. The work injury rate in the plant is the worst. We are fighting to have that investigated and to get better. Seniority system, they are completely gutting. They can put you where they want you, when they want you. They can work you Monday, Tuesday, and Wednesday, and send you home Thursday and Friday and work you Saturday and Sunday at no premium pay, such as time and a half. The contract says that you work 5 days a week. They determine the 5 days that you work.

0: Oh, yeah. Proud to march with Peni and Dennis Jones. Well, let's go along in the same vein. When I was a kid in Salt Lake City, there was an outfit called Hercules Powder. And, you know, when I was a kid, when I was 12, 14 years old, you could go to Hercules Powder and buy blasting powder and blasting caps, all that stuff, you know. It's all disappeared, and you know why. Well, Hercules Powder was bought by Hexcel, a multinational corporation. Well, anyway, they had to go on strike. Here's Linda Freeman, one of the striking workers, to tell you about it. And then you'll hear the Hexcel strike song that was sent to me by its author, Kyle Woolley, local 2591 Oil, Chemical, and Atomic Workers Union.
1: It's a case of a company who came in here and took over an established facility that had been in business for years and years and years out here, had developed more or less family relationship with their employees, and over the course of the years we'd build up a good relationship and a fairly decent standard of living. This company came in and said the average wage in the state of Utah is not this high, and so we're cutting your wages by

one, we just pick and choose who we want, irregardless of seniority, to have the highest paid operator's job. So it's a big, it's a combination of things, but mostly it's a matter of they came in here and said, we're going to do this to you because we can, and take it or leave it. And Utah workers will take it. We know you'll take it. And so it's a leading edge that's going to erode the standard of living for the whole entire state of Utah. Yeah. If they get away with this here, you know, it's going to happen everywhere.

0: play one against the other. Wave the flag and tell your lies. Laugh behind your back when you try to do what's right. Excel, we won't let it pass. Excel, we got nothing left to lose. Excel, you made your move too fast. You can kiss our ass, we're sticking with the union. Yeah, you can kiss our ass, cause we're sticking with the union.
1: Excel Strike Song, Kyle Woolley from my old hometown, Salt Lake City, Utah. I went to a storytelling festival in Ann Arbor, Michigan. I give myself one thing a month to do these days, considering the condition of my heart. Although I got to admit, I'm doing damn well, considering. But while I was back there in Ann Arbor, some folks from Detroit asked me if I would come over to Detroit and do a benefit for the Detroit newspaper strike against Detroit news agency DNA. It was the Trumbull Theater that called, and I'd never heard of the Trumbull Theater. Well, I drove over there, or I was driven over there, through acres and acres of ruins that looked like it had been under a bomb attack. I mean, rows of burned-out buildings and devastation. And then some very, very old and dilapidated brownstone houses that obviously used to be doctor's houses. One of them had an attached carriage house out and back, and that was the Trumbull Theater. And it was run by anarchists who really understood the meaning of that word. And folks, people who lived there, worked there, shared meals, and kept that theater going. There was nobody there that was over 20 years old. Boy, I put the heart right back into you. I walked on the stage, and the newspaper workers were all there. I mean, all the strikers were there. They had their own speaker. They had their own singers. Of course, that was about 3 minutes before I went on stage. I got a call from Joanna, my wife, to tell me that Judy Berry had died, the great organizer from Northern California and a friend of mine. So I walked right on the stage, tears pouring down my face, and I sat right down and sang Mother Jones, a song of Mother Jones. Well, what I want you to listen to right now, though, is one of the strike songs. All of the music that I'm playing for you is being done by wage workers off the job because they're on strike. By the way, the Detroit Newspaper Union still publishes a Sunday Journal, a Sunday paper, and it's one of the best papers I ever got. I get it every week. $15 for 3 months.

0: If you want it and it'll help this track, you call 313-964-5655. 313-964-5655. Let's listen to Ellis Ball and the workers of the Detroit Newspaper Union singing the Battle of Gate 3.
1: We fought the battle of DNA, DNA, DNA. We fought the battle of DNA, and the paper came tumbling down. The

0: Oh, yeah, Detroit newspaper strike. Now, that strike's still going. The newspapers tell you it's over, but it's a lockout now. And, of course, where you get your information from the newspapers, they're not going to tell you anything about it. You got to listen to your community radio, and that's where you're going to find this sort of thing, you see. There are some friends that I ran into called General Strike up there in Portland, Oregon. Now, these are mainly letter carriers who get together and hoist a few and make up songs, and then they've never recorded them. They did this one for me especially because I heard them sing it down at this Western Workers Heritage Festival. The spark plug behind that is Jim Cook, who used to be the president of the local and is an old friend of mine. They made up a Cracker Jack song. I mean, it's a song that you're never going to hear on the radio because it's so ragged and raw, but with a whole lot of juice in it. Before that, I'd like you to listen to another member of the Vancouver Industrial Writers Union, an old friend, a working logger by the name of Mark Warrior. Here's his poem, Seven Long, and then Rotten Bosses.
1: Seven Long, for Mike Freilinger, hook tender, organizer and first president of Local 1-367, Haney, of the IWA, communist. Sprawled around a stump, we ignore the sweat beading on our foreheads, brush away horseflies, and watch the turn cartwheeling towards the landing. The hooker catches a shiver in the back line and cracks a joke about the Siwash, which broke a couple of saplings and both his legs 3 years ago. My bones turn hollow, cold, like a February morning. Unbidden, a raven plucking at an upturned eye, the memory returns. A heap of yellow rain gear sprawled across torn earth and rotting snow. A decayed tooth, his tail hold, stands stark against the blood-red shattered stumps where the Siwash cut across the creek and through the alder thicket. I blow, seven long, slow, urgent. The whistle demands silence, demands that the woods foreman explain what fish in February required shade and Mike's death to spawn, that 40 years of struggle not end, huddled against the northern bank of a nameless creek. I blow, seven long, the yarder falls quiet, the grapple shuts down. I can hear my corks crunch the snow over the idling of the engines of the trucks in the landing. Then Mike shakes free and starts walking. I watch as Mike, no more a logger, merely a 65-year-old cracked pelvis, bleeding belly, and crushed vertebra, refuses the stretcher, refuses all help, and starts walking, alone and for the last time, towards the landing.
2: Well, here is a song that reveals General Strike's poetic side. Written by Howard and Jay, it's full of delicate nuances and exquisite sensibilities. It's called Go to Hell, Rotten Bosses.

0: cuts your skin.
1: Well, that's pretty damned earthy. Kind of basic, wouldn't you say? It's a bunch of wage workers, litter carriers, having a whale of a good time expressing their true feelings through song. I'm glad I had a chance to play that one for him. We have a new Musicians Local 1000, Traveling Musicians Local 1000. A lot of people, Charlie King, John McCutcheon, John O'Connor, worked very, very hard to bring this about so that traveling musicians, over-the-road folkies, can access a pension plan and reasonable health insurance. The business agent for Traveling Musicians Local 1000 is John O'Connor, but himself a fine singer, a fine musician. Let's listen to John O'Connor singing his song, We Ain't Gonna Give It Back.

Well, that's it for this edition. I'm sorry to have to fade that one out. We do not run a particularly tight show. You know, I get rolling and I sometimes don't know when to stop. This has been Utah Phillips with Loafer's Glory, Hobo Jungle of the Mind.

Shop Noise by Michael Taylor. I hoist 4 15-foot lengths of angle from the snow to my shoulder. I carefully walk them to the spray booth and into the shop. I drop them on the cement floor to break up the snow and ice buildup. The clang and crash reverberate off the cindercrete wall cement floor with a deafening roar. Fred stands with the cutting torch, watching my squinched up face, waiting for the noise to subside. Did you drop your watch?

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Hi, my name is Alec Yumikinga and I am the host of Melodías de Latinoamérica. Please enjoy the show. Thank you.

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Muchas gracias. The music that you listen in Melodías de Latinoamérica is traditional to the South American and Andean culture. Please enjoy the music.

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0: Quiero agradecer a nuestros amigos de la estación comunitaria de radio KYAQ en el condado de Lincoln por la oportunidad de seguir presentando el programa Melodías de Latinoamérica. 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Thank you so much to our friends from KYAQ in Lincoln County. I will be back next week with more Melodías de Latinoamérica. Hasta pronto.
1: Want to do something fun and different with the entire family? Saturday, July 18th, the Oregon Coast Woodturners is having a free open house where they will have three lathes set up for demonstrating how to turn wood pieces, free tops for kids, handmade pieces for sale, an hourly raffle drawing, and the opportunity to talk to members and find out how easy it is to start. That's this Saturday, July 18th from 10 to 2 at 3333 Southeast Ferry Slip Road in South Beach, Newport.

This old world is filled with wonders. But to me, there's no place more wonderful than a farm in springtime, when the sun is just lifting on the skyline. The air is so sweet, and everywhere you look, little miracles are happening.

0: 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I am your host, your most humbled host, Chance Austin, the only antidote for tea-flavored Kool-Aid. The Last Chance Medicine Show is a show about music and social commentary, blending the songs of the poets of our time with weekly news events, like talk radio, where the music does the talking. So let's get started with this week's top story.
1: Well, I guess this week's top story could be a whole lot of different things, but hey, everybody, we're back at it again. Yeah, we're back at it again. We're back at war because we, you know, why? And you know, it makes you wonder. I mean, I don't know. Maybe it don't make you wonder. It makes me wonder because I'm a kind of wondering guy. But I'm like, why do we need to be at war? I mean, prior to this war, gas prices were going down, right? They were pretty low. We weren't bombing anybody. We weren't blowing up our ammunition. We weren't... We had enough things to worry about when we were shooting people in the streets, but maybe they needed a distraction. Maybe they needed a distraction from, I don't know, the Epstein files. Who knows? Whatever it was, but they needed a distraction. So they started this war, which then the Strait of Hormuz got blocked. Prices of oil went up, 13 dead, 15 dead, actually, you know, and probably over 300 people wounded. All right. Yeah, why? I don't know. Maybe it's just the thing America does and they do it so well. Or maybe it's just incompetence.
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1: I even shipped cargo to Afghanistan when they were fighting my fellow Soviets. I never sold to Osama bin Laden. Not on any moral grounds. Back then, he was always bouncing checks. This was the chaos that the old guard had always feared. As far as they were concerned, I was giving arms dealers a bad name. But then they could hardly report me to the Better Business Bureau.
2: Gentlemen,

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1: 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Excellent recoil reduction. Muzzle jump reduced 40%, 60% improved noise suppression. 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

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Yeah, we're the biggest and richest and strongest nation to ever suffer from mass starvation. And if it kills you, at least you

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We need bombers and armored cars. Yeah, there's fighter jets and herding lockers and no budget for your beta blockers. And there's no real gold in a purple heart.

You would all come around if you finally found the cost, it just increases to feed all those less fortunate instead of blowing them to pieces. Yeah, I'm back at home, it's causing all this grief, but we can outsource that to the local police. And if that don't work, well, immigrants are the reason.

0: The first time you sell a gun is a lot like the first time you have sex. You have absolutely no idea what you're doing, but it is exciting, and one way or another, it's over way too fast.
1: You know, they call me the Lord of War. But perhaps it is you.
2: It's not Lord of War. It's Warlord.
1: Thank you, but I prefer it my way.

money well. Make the war materiel. 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It's the way they mow the lawn. The last one to add to the mix. That's General Dynamics. Together in the Anthropocene. They're the war machine I'm talking about. The war machine. That sends off the jets and missiles, laying waste to Palestine. But for the bunker busters, if not for these fearsome five, who knows how many children would still be left alive? What if we block the ports and never let them go? What if the people all said no? I'm talking about the war machine. That sends off the jets and missiles, laying waste to Palestine. What if we got together and said this cannot be, that this slaughter is made possible by my country and certain enterprises they call defense corporations that provide the genocide heirs with all their ammunition? I'm talking about the war machine. That sends off the jets and missiles, laying waste to Palestine. What if we built a new world on the ashes of the old? What if we started by never doing

Honeywell. Make the war material. Lockheed Martin, Raytheon. It's the way they mow the lawn. The last one to add to the mix. That's General Dynamics. Together in the Anthropocene. They're the war machine.

0: Sam Hodgson, talking World War III blues, right here on the Last Chance Medicine Show with your most humbled host, Chance Austin, David Rovix, the war machine, Carsey Blanton, another war, Carsey Blanton with Weary Arms, Billy Simons Jr., There Was Never a War, and Master of War, the Bob Dylan song done by Eddie Vedder. Right here. Well, you know, what are we going to do, folks? We got another war going on. Same war, but, you know, we got to get it started again because why? Because why do we even get there in the beginning? We're getting nothing out of this. We've used up most of our munitions, blowing up a country that really didn't have much to do with us. I mean, in reality, we had left them alone, they'd have left us alone. They just wanted to sell their oil. And they're not too crazy about Israel. And I've got to tell you, as much as, you know, I've lived my life, and I don't know about Israel myself, you know. Seems like a place where the people in charge. Now, you know, you might not like, you know, it's not about the Israelis. It's about the guy in charge. Just like in this country. It's not about Americans. We all love each other. You know, when we're not pissed off at each other. We love each other. We take care of each other. It's just the guy in charge stirring up the crap. So, but you know, that sounds pretty American to me. What do you think?
1: In the good old USA, you can shoot folks every day. At the grocery, in a mall, or in a church. Well, you can shoot kids in a school. Hell, we've only got one rule. You can't

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These commemorative guns won't last. And they work in any place, on any race, that's guaranteed.

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I pulled into my driveway and much to my surprise, Miss Ruthie Mae, who lives next door, put up a new yard sign. 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She's always trying to feed us that crap. Thanks for pores." 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I clapped my hands and messed my jeans and shouted, "God is good." The camera panned to my dismay away from J.D. Vance. There sat the true embodiment of Satan's evil plans. Yep, you guessed it. The Pope. Confused and saddened as I was, I trusted my VP.

0: No, your flag decal won't get you into heaven anymore. Well, you're listening to the Last Chance Medicine Show, and I'm your host, your most humbled host, Chance Austin. It's been a hot summer so far, a couple days. I'll be having some fishing going on, but it's getting too hot to fish for trout, so we kind of have to let it go a little bit. But we've been stocking and having fun. Hopefully you've been having a nice summer. Well, I certainly am glad not to be in a position where ICE is chasing me. Another two innocent people were killed this week by ICE. People that didn't need to be killed. People who were legally here. People who weren't doing anything wrong. Two young people. Well, one young man and an older gentleman, a father and a family guy, and a guy who employed a lot of people and who had a license to be here and was legally here, and shot by these ICE guys. Man, you just start wondering, don't you?
1: If you're the police, where are your badges?
2: Badges? We ain't got no badges. We don't need no badges. I don't have to show you any stinking badges.

0: it, if you can. Where were you born, man?
1: Huh? Where was I born?
0: That's right, I said, where were you born?
1: Hey, are you one of those dudes that do horoscopes, man? Hey, I'm a Cancer with a bad moon.
0: Right here, El Fago, watch my lips. Where were you born?
1: I was born in East L.A., man. I was born in East L.A.
0: Oh, yeah, you're born in East L.A. Well, let's see your green card, huh?
1: Green card? I'm from East L.A.
0: All right, well, then who's president of the United States?
1: Oh, that's easy, man. That guy that used to be on Death Valley days, John Wayne.
0: All right, let's go. Come on.

Yeah. Hallelujah. Hallelujah. Hallelujah. Man. Well, I don't know. Maybe we should have some new music. Something that's a little bit fun. How about that? How about something to make you want to, you know, have a drink? How about that? I could use one right now. How about you?

Well, that about covers it, folks. I'm about out of here. And as I say to you each week, if you are well, then I am well. So please be well and keep your dial tuned to the Last Chance Medicine Show. And I'm going to send you out with a smile because we need that right now. But we know this is a message that goes to all those folks out there that still haven't figured it out. All right? Here you go, folks. Love you. See you next week.

man out. I've been left and right and wrong. I walked the walk and I ran my mouth.

Newport Public Library is hosting a one-hour program titled Welcome to Haiku at the library on Friday, July 24th from 4 to 5 p.m. in the McEntee Meeting Room. Instructor Tanya McDonald will have handouts with tips on how to write haiku, and other useful resources will be provided. This free event is intended for adults, and all experience levels are welcome. Once again, welcome to Haiku at the Newport Public Library on Friday, July 24th from 4 to 5 p.m. in the McEntee Meeting Room.

Greetings and welcome to the Dead Zone. Hoping everyone is doing well this fine summer. This time, by request, it's the 10-year anniversary show of the Creamery Benefit from August 28th, 1982 at the Oregon Country Fairgrounds. Enjoy.

From the Oregon Country Fairgrounds, August 28th, 1982. There you have it. Thanks for being here. 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Be good to yourself and those around you. My name is Jim, and I'll see you next time.

The Lincoln County Democrats will hold their annual summer picnic and auction fundraiser on Sunday, August 2nd, from 1 to 3 p.m. at the Pacific Maritime Heritage Center on the Newport Bayfront. Proceeds will support efforts to elect Democrats to federal, state, and local offices. All Democrats and progressive independents are invited to attend. Tickets are $10, and children will be admitted free. Attendees are urged to buy tickets in advance at the Lincoln County Democrats website, lincolncountydemocratsoregon.com.

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4: 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I'm Dave W. Phillips, your host. Control board operations are handled by the always professional Tara Harmon. Music selection is carried out by our very own music director, McKenna Dixon. Well, actually, McKenna is still out, which means the playlist was developed by Tara and myself, so there could be all kinds of crazy stuff going on here. Psychotic is probably a little over the top, but we have several new bands for you, something from Sweeping Promises, Brian Fallon and the Painkillers, and also a band that I've never heard of before, but we're going to play it for you. It's a band called Formal Speedwear, and they're from the UK, Stoke-on-Trent. So we're going to try that on you. Let's start it off with Switchfoot Absolution right here on Studio B.

And just like they said, that is Self-Aware from Temper City. Now we have a new band to us. It is Madion featuring Sam Gellatry. This is their song called Red Jacket, right here on Studio B.

Studio B, you're in the alternative music program served up SoCal style. I'm Dave W. Phelps, your host. That was our new friend, Nikki and John Stepp, and their project called Hooked Like Helen. Their song is called Genevieve. We also had Madion featuring Sam Gellertree, and the song is Red Jacket. Prior to that, Temper City, Self-Aware. We started the show and the set off with Switchfoot, Absolution. And of course, it is just Tara and I here. McKenna is on vacation, so that means we have a lot of fun and not worried about what the playlist is. Hope you're enjoying it. If you want to get a hold of us, you got a comment about the show, send it to DaveWPhillips@att.net. One L in Phillips. You can find me under Facebook under Dave W. Phillips. And you can send an email to the radio station. They would love to hear from you. Just make sure you put Dave W. Phillips or Studio B in the subject matter at the top. They'll forward it on to us, and then we will give you a shout out for doing so. After all, we do appreciate our listeners. We have Brian Fallon and the Painkillers coming up. Let's start it off with Grania Duffy early in the morning, right here on Studio B.

Do You Really Love Her? That is Spacey Jane. And now we have Brian Fallon and the Painkillers. This is called Better Before. My question is Better Before what? Right here on Studio B.

Studio B, your indie alternative music program, served up SoCal style. I'm Dave W. Phillips, your host. That was Weird Nightmare. Okay, let's look for the link. We had Might See You There. Then we had Brian Fallon and the Painkillers, Better Before, and he answered that question, Better Before the Night I Saw You. Okay, that's kind of a connection there. And then we had Spacey Jane, Do You Really Love Her? And we started the set off with Grania Duffy from Ireland, Early in the Morning. I think this is all about relationships, and somehow they have not gone well. You know, I guess somebody has been very creative there. Let's say hi to some of our friends. We have Ted. He's listening to us on WRIQ 92.7 FM in Angelica, New York. Also, Maverick, Sue, and Tina listen to us on KWSI 100.3 FM in Grand Junction, Colorado. We have Fred and Bob listening to us on KYAQ 91.7 FM in Sillitz. And they also broadcast, I guess, to the Newport area of Oregon. And we have Trudy listening to us on KCIW 100.7 FM, Brookings, Oregon, and that is Curry Coast Community Radio. Well, there you go. We're going to move into the next set. We have Formal Speedwear coming up, and this is a band that I hadn't heard of before, but they have a new album coming out, and we'll tell you all about that. Let's start it off with Sweeping Promises, Shooting Shadows, right here on Studio B.

0: That's Bleachers We Should Talk. Now we have a band from the UK. Stoke-on-Trent is the community or city they are from. Their name is Formal Speedwear, two P's in Speedwear. They have a new album coming out called Punch Card. This is their new song, Who Needs Spain Ball? I mean, that's a very interesting title. I'm going to tell you what I think they sound like or who they sound like after we play it at the next break. Here it is, Formal Speedwear, Who Needs Spain Ball, right here on Studio B.
1: That was a

Who needs speedball from formal speedwear out of Stoke-on-Trent? Here's my thoughts on this. I think it is a mashup between Devo, Talking Heads, and Oingo Boingo. All three bands I really like, and this is very, very interesting song, and just kind of quirky. I think it might go somewhere. After all, when I first heard Devo the very first time, I was thinking, man, this is a really crazy band, but they went on to do some great stuff.

Studio B, your indie alternative music program, served up SoCal style. I'm Dave W. Phillips, your host. That was Social Distortion, Born to Kill. I would like to see them in concert with The Warning. And someday we're going to play The Warning here on Studio B. Also, we had a Formal Speedwear, Who Needs Spainball? And, you know, send us an email. Tell us what you think about that song. Dave W. Phillips at att.net. Also, you heard Bleachers, We Should Talk, and we started this set off with Sweeping Promises, Shooting Shadows. We have The Nocturnal Affair coming up. Let's start off with Stand Atlantic. This is Velcro right here on Studio B.

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1: Welcome to another edition of Baroque and Beyond. This is show 719. It's the first hour, and I'm Michael White, your host. We'll start the first hour with a recorder sonata. Now, it's listed as a flute concerto, but it was originally composed as a recorder sonata, and it's being performed by La Cicala Baroque Ensemble with Ines Davena playing the recorder and directing the ensemble. This is by Francesco Mancini. He lived from 1672 to 1737 in Napoli. And this is his Sonata Decima Nona. And again, it's a recorder sonata.

You're listening to Baroque and Beyond, and we started the hour off with the Sonata for Flute and Violin, or Flute and Orchestra, by Francesco Mancini, Sonata Decima Nona. It was performed by La Cicala Baroque Ensemble with Ines D'Avena is playing the recorder and directing. We will move to Johann Baptist von Hall. He was born 2 years after Mancini died. He lived from 1739 to 1813, and he was well known in Bohemia, in Austria, in Vienna, known by Mozart and Beethoven and contemporaries. This is his Symphony in G Major, G6, performed by Toronto Camerata with Kevin Mallon conducting. And this was released as part of a series of CDs of the symphonies of Johann Baptist von Hall, put out by Naxos Records. And this was released back in 2005.

You're listening to Baroque and Beyond. That was Van Hall, Symphony in G Major, Brian G6, performed by Toronto Camerata. We'll finish this hour with a concerto for piano and orchestra, number 19 in F Major, by Wolfgang Amadeus Mozart, performed by the English Chamber Orchestra, Murray Pariah playing the piano.

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3: It's so cool.

Two Sevens Clash. That is the name of the song that you just heard here on the jukebox. And it was by Culture, released in 1977. Culture is a Jamaican band from Kingston. And in my humble opinion, I think they are one of the most influential reggae bands to ever come out of that area in the world. Combining political and roots rock reggae, they did it all. Julian Taylor here. I'm your host. You're listening to The Jukebox, and we've got music from Divine Lightbody coming up on the show, a song called Nightlife. Divine is a singer-songwriter from Toronto, deeply inspired by Lauryn Hill, Nina Simone, and amongst other soulful jazz R&B singers. Lou Val is on the show with a song called Eternal Sunshine. Lou Val is from Toronto, but born in Nigeria, and this is a really wonderful song that I hope you dig, because it's an R&B production, but it has a lot of other elements in it too. It's very soulful. I hope you enjoy that. We've got music coming up from Street Pharmacy, a band from Welland, Ontario, that is celebrating, get this, 20 years making and playing music. What a feat, eh? We're going to play the song This Time, which, according to the lead singer, Ryan Guay, is a song about embracing the suffering of life and turning it into something more better. And from the 90s, mid-90s exactly, from the album I Am an Elastic Firecracker. I'd totally forgotten about this band, but Shazammed it in a club that I was hanging out, watching a soccer game. It's Trippin' Daisy from 1995, and I Got a Girl, right here on the jukebox.

From the album Godspeed, Baptism, released in 2019. From Montreal, Canada, it's Naya Ali. Born in Ethiopia, but raised in Montreal, their debut EP, Higher Self, won an ADISQ award back in 2018. You just heard the song Get It Right. Laura Nikwe is on the show. She's from the Wet'suwet'en First Nation in Quebec and is a singer-songwriter who's known for merging folk and grunge with her native language. We're going to hear Nozem right here on the jukebox right now.

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1: Everything in this song has happened to me. It's all true.

Hi, this is Kaylee Watts, and I'd love to request a song by Larissa Scriven called Longer. She is a fellow BC artist, and I really admire her songwriting and how she captures a sense of place and connection and belonging in her music. I know you'll enjoy it.

Hey there, you're listening to The Jukebox, I'm Julian Taylor, and that was a song called Longer by Elle Scriv, formerly known as Larisse Scriven, who's a Canadian folk singer from Fort St. John's in British Columbia. Actually, sorry, Fort St. John, it's not John's, it's not plural. And that was a request from another wonderful Indigenous singer-songwriter, Kaylee Watts. Before that, Steve Poltz with the song Folk Singer. Memory lane, I guess. It's just everything that happens to musicians, and he describes it so well. Every fault to a T, I guess, you know, all the struggles, and it's hilarious. Steve Poltz is really funny. I was in Port Carling, actually, at a wonderful joint called Duke's, and the owner of that club and the promoter was talking about the song that he had heard at Mariposa. Steve Poltz is a wild character and a great singer-songwriter. In fact, he helped write that huge hit with Jewel back in the day. We've got another song coming up for you right now, and I love this guy's last name. It's Vinyl, John Vinyl, with the song Addicted. Imagine your last name was Vinyl. How cool is that? He's from Toronto. This is an R&B song about the lust sparked by a bar dancer. Here it is on the jukebox.

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One of my favorite tracks from last year, that is from the album Lotus, that's Little Sims with Free. Brilliant lyrics, a great groove, and what an MC they are. Little Sims is from the UK. Some rumor her to be one of the singers in the group Salt. Julian Taylor here, and you are listening to The Jukebox. I'm going to play some wonderful blues songs because that's one of my favorite genres to play. Actually play myself, to be honest with you. I'm going to play something from Kanon. That's coming up, a song called Struggling from the Dustfoot Philosopher, which was released in 2008. Kanon may be best known for the Waving Flag song that FIFA picked up years ago. And he's also a Grammy winner. He won a Grammy for the Harry Belafonte Social Change Award song a couple years ago, too. So congratulations to Kanon. Wonderful stuff. Slang Blossom is on the show with a tune called Miles from way back in the day. This is from Manitoba, Fort Rouge, to be exact. And Miles is a track from this group that was released on Arbor Records, a Canadian hip-hop group

That includes the now Premier of Manitoba, Wab Kanoo. The mighty, mighty Willie Dixon with Spoonful is on the show as well. Willie Dixon arranged and wrote so many of the classic blues songs that we know today. And another one who really helped push the blues into the mainstream is Bobby Blue Bland. My grandmother talked about him nonstop. I'm convinced that they had a pen pal relationship. Here is I Pity the Fool on the jukebox.

The Toledo Public Library has received a grant to help them meet the needs of patrons with disabilities through their building, programming, and resource services. The library would like public input on how they can become more accessible to all. There will be a meeting on July 21st at 6 p.m. at the Arc of Lincoln County Circle Center Building and another August 11th at 6 p.m. at the Toledo Public Library. All members of the community are invited.

Hello, I'm Cecil from New York, and my granddad has a show on KYAQ called the Professional Port Setters Union. It airs from 8 to 9 on Thursdays, and it's an hour of music and a little bit of everything. The program also rebroadcasts on Saturday from 5 to 6. I listen to it whenever I can, and you should too.

Want to do something fun and different with the entire family? Saturday, July 18th, the Oregon Coast Woodturners is having a free open house where they will have three lathes set up for demonstrating how to turn wood pieces, free tops for kids, handmade pieces for sale, an hourly raffle drawing, and the opportunity to talk to members and find out how easy it is to start. That's this Saturday, July 18th from 10 to 2 at 3333 Southeast Ferry Slip Road in South Beach, Newport.

The Walport Moose Lodge 396 invites the community to enjoy an afternoon of shopping, food, music, and family-friendly fun during the second annual vendor fair and street dance on Saturday, July 25th from noon to 5 p.m. at the Walport Moose Lodge at 250 Northwest John Street in Walport. 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

The Lincoln County Democrats will hold their annual summer picnic and auction fundraiser on Sunday, August 2nd, from 1 to 3 p.m. at the Pacific Maritime Heritage Center on the Newport Bayfront. Proceeds will support efforts to elect Democrats to federal, state, and local offices. All Democrats and progressive independents are invited to attend. Tickets are $10, and children will be admitted free. Attendees are urged to buy tickets in advance at the Lincoln County Democrats website, lincolncountydemocratsoregon.com.

The Walport Moose Lodge 396 invites the community to enjoy an afternoon of shopping, food, music, and family-friendly fun during the second annual vendor fair and street dance on Saturday, July 25th from noon to 5 p.m. at the Walport Moose Lodge at 250 Northwest John Street in Walport. 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

Hello, I'm Cecil from New York, and my granddad has a show on KYAQ called the Professional Port Setters Union. It airs from 8 to 9 on Thursdays, and it's an hour of music and a little bit of everything. The program also rebroadcasts on Saturday from 5 to 6. I listen to it whenever I can, and you should too.

The Newport Public Library is hosting a one-hour program titled Welcome to Haiku at the library on Friday, July 24th from 4 to 5 p.m. in the McEntee Meeting Room. Instructor Tanya McDonald will have handouts with tips on how to write haiku, and other useful resources will be provided. This free event is intended for adults, and all experience levels are welcome. Once again, welcome to Haiku at the Newport Public Library on Friday, July 24th from 4 to 5 p.m. in the McEntee Meeting Room.

The Newport Public Library is hosting a one-hour program titled Welcome to Haiku at the library on Friday, July 24th from 4 to 5 p.m. in the McEntee Meeting Room. Instructor Tanya McDonald will have handouts with tips on how to write haiku, and other useful resources will be provided. This free event is intended for adults, and all experience levels are welcome. Once again, welcome to Haiku at the Newport Public Library on Friday, July 24th from 4 to 5 p.m. in the McEntee Meeting Room.

And make her horny. She likes ketchup on her scrambled eggs. Swears like a sailor when she shaves her legs. She takes a licking and keeps on ticking. I'm never gonna let her go.

Lincoln County Democrats will hold their annual summer picnic and auction fundraiser on Sunday, August 2nd, from 1 to 3 p.m. at the Pacific Maritime Heritage Center on the Newport Bayfront. Proceeds will support efforts to elect Democrats to federal, state, and local offices. All Democrats and progressive independents are invited to attend. Tickets are $10, and children will be admitted free. Attendees are urged to buy tickets in advance at the Lincoln County Democrats website, lincolncountydemocratsoregon.com.

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Tune in on 91.7 KYAQ.

Toledo Public Library has received a grant to help them meet the needs of patrons with disabilities through their building, programming, and resource services. The library would like public input on how they can become more accessible to all. There will be a meeting on July 21st at 6 p.m. at the Arc of Lincoln County Circle Center Building and another August 11th at 6 p.m. at the Toledo Public Library. 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

says that sleeping is wrong. If love goes a-thirstin' and you feel like bursting,

Welcome to Indigenous in Music. I'm your host, Larry Kay from the Ho-Chunk Nation. Today, we're celebrating 20 years on the radio. Starting in 2006, we broadcast our first show from Minneapolis, Minnesota. Now, after 400 guests and thousands of new and original tunes from Turtle Island, the beat goes on. Every week, your musical journey starts right here at the Say Magazine Studios in sunny Bradenton, Florida. Nothing has changed. Let's get ready. We're about to take off.

That's music from Cher and Sonny. All right, we're going to take off from where it all started, Minneapolis, Minnesota. Music now from Blue Dog. This is Stomp Dance. I'm Larry Kay. We are Indigenous in Music.

yeah, Tracy Bone. Soldiers of Love from Manitoba. One of my first guests. Geez, 20 years ago. Man, I'm telling you, we've been around the block, you can say. Right, right. All right, up to South Dakota. Here's Brulé and Robbie B. This is Stomp Dance.

Yeah, Mr. Carlos Santana. Man, that album goes way back when I was way back. Yeah. I want to invite you over to our homepage, indigenousmusic.com. Our new announcement is we have the new Indigenous and Music Directory. Come on over and take a peek inside and see who's in there. Brand new. 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We'll get you the news as soon as it comes in. 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The beat goes on. All right, Stevie Sellers.

That was music from Tom B. of Exit, the creator. We're going to take a short break, and we will be right back. 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

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All right, time to head over to California. Here we go, Thunderhand Joe in the Medicine Show. Tamanka Swamp Dew.

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Way back. That's Redbone. 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All right, we're going to head over to New Mexico. Here's the Plateros, Without You.

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In case you didn't know, we've been on the air for 20 years. We're celebrating today our 20-year anniversary from Minneapolis to Bradenton. Now that's what I'm talking about. Hey, check us out. 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We're going to turn it up for you. All right, over to LA. Here's Elastic Bond, Frecuencia Natural. I'm Larry Kaye.

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We're going to take a short break, and we will be right back. 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I'm going to hook you up now with some music from Robbie Robinson. Here is In the Blood.

0: 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Hope you're enjoying today's show. 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

welcome once again back here at the Upfront Soul Ranch. I would encourage you, if you would like to get in touch with me, I always do love to hear from you. You can get in touch with me at Upfront Soul at all of those social media outlets. I love requests. I do dedications. Or if you just want to say hey, we always love to hear from you. Well, we meaning it's the royal we. It's just me here. I love to hear from you. We're going to have another cover here. This is of a great Harry Nilsson tune brought to us by the Fifth Dimension, Rainmaker, here on Upfront Soul.

The blackbird's a hot day today. Walking in Rhythm, the Essential Selection, 1973 to 1980. Bernard Pretty Purdy Groovin', that's on Soul Drums. And we started the set and the hour here on Upfront Soul with Rainmaker. And that is The Fifth Dimension from their album, Loves, Lines, Angles, and Rhymes. And of course, that was a Harry Nilsson tune, one of my favorites from his album, Harry. If there's anything I can play for you, drop me a line at upfrontsoul@gmail.com. In the meantime, we're getting back to the music with Joan Armatrading, as promised, from her wonderful album, To the Limit. What Do You Want?

Joy Alotican there, keeping you around. King Curtis, I Was Made to Love Her. You can find that on a great compilation called Instant Soul. And as promised, we brought you some more Joan Armatrading, What Do You Want, from To the Limits. I am Sanguine Fromage, and I've got some silly sort of tunes coming up for you next. Sending this one out in loving memory of my mother, great Mama Sue, Grandma Sue. George Jackson with Disco Granny. You heard it on Upfront Soul.

0: Wake your ass, Rufus. Come on, baby. Sweetheart, get on in here. Yeah.
1: Joe Tex looking for my pig. Sam Cook brought us Shake, sending that one out to my boy Teddy. And George Jackson with Disco Granny. I'm Sanguine Fromage. It is always a joy and a pleasure to be the one at the controls. I hope you're enjoying the music here on Upfront Soul. We've got something from Chewbacca next from his album African Culture. The track is called Rebirth.

Put down that bag of potato chips, that white bread, that bottle of pop. Turn off that cell phone, computer, and remote control. Open the door, then close it behind you. Take a breath offered by friendly winds. They travel the earth gathering essences of plants to clean. Give it back with gratitude. If you sing, it will give your spirit lift to fly to the stars' ears and back. Acknowledge this earth who has cared for you since you were a dream planting itself precisely within your parents' desire. Let your moccasin feet take you to the encampment of the guardians who have known you before time, who will be there after time. They sit before the fire that has been there without time. Let the earth stabilize your post-colonial insecure jitters. Be respectful of the small insects, birds, and animal people who accompany you. Ask their forgiveness for the harm we humans have brought down upon them. Don't worry. The heart knows the way, though there may be high-rises, interstates, checkpoints, armed soldiers, massacres, wars, and those who will despise you because they despise themselves. The journey might take you a few hours, a day, a year, a few years, 100, 1,000, or even more. Watch your mind. Without training, it might run away and leave your heart for the immense human feast set by the thieves of time. Do not hold regrets. When you find your way to the circle, to the fire kept burning by the keepers of your soul, you will be welcomed. You must clean yourself with sage, cedar, or other healing plant. Cut the ties you have to failure and shame. Let go the pain you are holding in your mind, your shoulders, your heart, all the way to your feet. Let go the pain of your ancestors to make way for those who are heading in our direction. Ask for forgiveness. Call upon the help of those who love you. Call your spirit back. It may be caught in corners and creases of shame, judgment, and human abuse. You must call in a way that your spirit will want to return. Speak to it as you would a beloved child. Welcome your spirit back from its wandering. It may return in pieces, in tatters. Gather them together. They will be happy to be found after being lost for so long. Your spirit will need to sleep a while after it is bathed and given clean clothes. Now you can have a party. Invite everyone you know who loves and supports you. Keep room for those who have no place else to go. Make a giveaway. And remember, keep the speeches short. Then you must do this. Help the next person find their way through the dark.

Nyameke Junction, Cloud Tony 1. Sorry, Cloud 21 is the name of the track from Desane. Joy Harjo, Calling the Spirit Back, and that is on her amazing album, I Pray for My Enemies. And Shabaka started that set with Rebirth from African Culture. Got time for one more long set here before we close out this edition of Upfront Soul. And yes, there's going to be a request going out to Chihiro at the end, so stay tuned, sit tight. Right now, it's James Brown, Mother Popcorn, Part 1.

And Retchery, Make Me Up, Funk Me Up. That's going out to Chihiro. Also, that was her request, but I'll send that out also to all the other Japanese funk fans who might be listening. We thank you for your support. Chihiro, Neko Kokoko, Emo Iris, and all of you out there. Booker T and the MGs sing a simple song. The Ohio Players asking Hoochie Coo. And we started that long set with James Brown, the Godfather of Soul, Mother Popcorn, Part 1. Well, that's the end of this week's edition of Upfront Soul. Thank you so much for tuning in. I am your host, Sanguine Fromage. I hope that you stay tuned to this great radio station. I hope you'll tune in again next week, and always do remember, if you get knocked down, don't stay down. Get up and get down. 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

It's time to put a glide in your stride and hitch a ride to the soulful side with Upfront Soul. I am your host, Sanguine Fromage, laying down 120 minutes of soulful sounds to which you may get down. We're going to get down with Dyke of the Blazers, starting off this first set, who want us to know we got more soul.

Commodores, rise up. Ernie and the Top Notes with the Dap Walk. That's on the Funky 16 Corners. Dyke and the Blazers at the top of that set. We Got More Soul. You can find that, among other places, on Black Power Music of a Revolution. That's a great compilation, but if you just can't get enough Dyke and the Blazers, you can always find that on Dyke's Greatest Hits, the complete singles. At the top of the hour, Joan Armatrading, Back to the Night. We'll hear some more Joan Armatrading in the second hour, but we're getting ahead of ourselves. First, going out to Lorraine, who wrote to me at upfrontsoul@gmail.com. Thank you so much for tuning in, Lorraine. She enjoyed Benny King's version of Bruce Springsteen's 4th of July Asbury Park Sandy when I played it a while ago. So here it is. Hope you enjoy it, Lorraine. Thanks for listening to Upfront Soul.

over a little evening tonight. For a single light to all those stony faces left stranded on this 4th of July. Down in the town, the circuit's full of switchblade lovers, so fast, so shiny, so sharp. As the wizard play on the pinball way, on the boardwalk way past dark. And the boys from the casino dance with their shirts open like Latin lovers on the shore, chasing themselves.

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The kids last night said she was dressed like a star in one of those cheap little seaside bars. 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Did you hear the cops finally busted Anna Marie for telling fortunes better than they do?

childish. Gambino feels like summer. Wrapping up a warm set of music. Miles Davis and Gil Evans in the middle with their take on Summertime from Porgy and Bess. And we started the set going out to Lorraine, Ben E. King's version of Bruce Springsteen's 4th of July, Asbury Park, Sandy. You can find that if you can find tape, the record, One Step Up, Two Steps Back, the songs of Bruce Springsteen. And I'm going to be adding to my reading list Mary Klein's In, The Journeys of Bruce Springsteen's Women Fans. Sounds interesting. Thanks for hipping me to that, Lorraine. We have another cover coming up here on Upfront Soul. It's the Big O, Otis Redding, covering the Rolling Stones with I Can't Get No Satisfaction.

0: It's a drunk full of funk.
1: This next tune is taken from... also taken from the album. From the soundtrack of Shaft. And it's... you can say it's a mild form of protest. You can also say it's an informative tune because it tells about the situation in the ghetto. Now, we know about it. But we're going to let the outside world know what's happening.

increase in the welfare line. Crime rate is rising too. If you were hungry, what would you do?

Some of the brothers got plenty of cash. Tricks on the corner, gonna see to that. Some like to smoke, and some like to blow. Some are even strung out on a $50 joint.

Isaac Hayes taking us to Soulsville. That is live at Wattstacks. Curtis Mayfield, Move On Up from Curtis, and Otis Redding, I Can't Get No Satisfaction from the very best of Otis Redding. Sanguine Fromage bringing you the tunes. I hope you are enjoying them. I'm personally getting great satisfaction from spinning them for you. Right next, we're going to hear from Ram with Love Is the Answer.

Charles Bradley, the Love Bug Blues, featuring the Menahan Street Band. That's on Victim of Love. Orlando Julius taking us to Nigeria with Asami Sate from Super Afro Soul. And Ram, Love is the Answer. That's on great compilation, Jamaica to Toronto, Soul, Funk, and Reggae, 1967 and 1974. Behind me, you're hearing Lonnie Liston Smith with Nightflower from Explorations, the Columbia Recordings. I will be back in just a few minutes after a little station business with another hour of funk, soul, and jazz just for you here on Upfront Soul.

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1: From Interfaith Alliance, this is The State of Belief, where religion and democracy meet. I'm Interfaith Alliance President Reverend Paul Brandes Rauschenbusch in Massachusetts. 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It's the Good Trouble Lives On Weekend of Action, and I'll be speaking with historian David Greenberg, author of the authoritative biography, John Lewis, A Life. 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And now to my guest, Dr. David Greenberg is a historian, author, and journalist who focuses on U.S. political history, the presidency, media, and public opinion. He is a professor of history and journalism and media studies at Rutgers University, and among his books is a comprehensive biography of the late congressman and civil rights icon John Lewis. As we mark the 6th anniversary of Representative Lewis's passing at the age of 80, he's being remembered with a nationwide Good Trouble Lives On Weekend of Action. And I'm happy to get the insights of a scholar who closely studied Lewis's work and his impact. So, Dr. Greenberg, welcome to The State of Belief.
2: Good to be with you. Thanks for having me. And, it's exciting that this Good Trouble weekend, Day of Action, has lived on after Congressman Lewis's death. You know, it's not something that he himself planned or envisioned, and it sort of spontaneously arose as a way of commemorating his commitment to making our country a better place.
1: Isn't that wonderful? I mean, I really, you know, he's one of those people who, like, the longer you stay with him and the more you kind of learn about his life, the more you're inspired. And I just thought your biography was so inspired. I felt like I was a better person after I had read it. I mean, because of your wonderful prose, but also just because I had been close to someone whose life and work I had admired, not abstractly. I knew something, and I had had a chance to interview him myself. But the more I learned, the more I was like, "Wow, what drew you to Representative or Reverend John Lewis?" Like, what, when you're a biographer or an author or a journalist, you're looking for subject. What drew you to John Lewis?
2: Yeah, well, you know, he was an ordained minister as a teenager, actually, although he never really used the reverend title and didn't really practice other than, you know, officiating weddings and occasionally leading a prayer or prayer service here and there. But he was someone who, you know, by the time I set out writing this book in the late 2010s, you know, clearly had become an icon already. And yet I saw, somewhat to my surprise, there was no biography of him. And I think that's because, obviously, as a young man, standing up to the state troopers at Selma and on the Freedom Ride, other moments, he did become a national figure. But for many years, he was somewhat out of the limelight. And then he was a congressman, but, you know, only in the last decade or so of his life did he really kind of ascend to that status. I think particularly as a, you know, one of the last surviving members of a truly heroic and history-making generation.
1: Yeah.
2: I also thought, you know, some of the ideals that he devoted his life to, in particular, interracial cooperation, having a movement based on a kind of universalism of race so that we weren't going to be, you know, pitted against one another, and in particular, nonviolence, which, you know, obviously a lot of people still admire, but maybe, you know, has not enjoyed the same kind of sort of mass commitment as it did, say, in the 60s. I thought these were ideals worth discussing and showing that they stayed alive in the person of John Lewis.
1: Yeah, I love that. And so let's get into John Lewis's life because, you know, this is someone who, if you looked from afar, you would say unlikely. Unlikely in part, not because of like any personality or anything like that, but unlikely because of his the family into which he was born, which was a good family, but also very poor, very poor. And like, I think he was the first person in his family to go to college. He was an unlikely person to leave that. And he really did leave it and go to college. So talk to us a little bit about his background. Like who were his people?
2: Yeah, no, it really is an amazing story. He's born in 1940, one of 10 siblings, most of them younger, to Willie May and Eddie Lewis, who are farmers. They, you know, sometimes described as sharecroppers, but they managed by the time he was born to scrape together, or soon after he was born, a small, well, 100 acres, but, you know, piece of land with the kind of ramshackle house. It was still very hard work tending the farm because they were constantly, as many farmers were, in debt for seed and you know, tractors or supplies. But it was also, of course, Jim Crow Alabama. So African Americans were sort of at the bottom of a hierarchy and all kinds of rights and privileges were just off limits to them.
1: Yeah.
2: And for him to ascend from this very hardworking, you know, religious family, the church was very important to them. And it was a large extended family. So there were sort of cousins and other family members, you know, throughout the county that they would get together at holidays and family reunions. So there was a lot of that sustained the family, you know, despite the poverty, despite the racial segregation. And yet somehow, you know, the impetus to transcend that, to make a better life for himself, for his family, for his people, for America, was something that was really quite unusual.
1: Yeah. It really did feel like almost like a, you know, touched by the spirit because he started to read a lot. It was clear that he was gifted in many ways. And, you know, they got money to send him to college. He went away to college, you know, I mean, quite terrifying, I can imagine, for someone who really has only seen a segment of the life, although he had cousins up in Buffalo, which gave him a little bit of a broader view. But then he went to a school, I guess it was called American Baptist Seminary or something like that. And
2: yeah, seminary. Yeah.
1: And he became like, it was to train black ministers.
2: Right.
1: And And then he gets introduced to some really important ideas there and some really important people, because that's also the history here, that there's all of these strains of thought, amazing strains of thought, come together in this moment when they needed to come together. Who were some of the people he met there? And what were some of the strains of thought, ideas, practice that he got exposed to in a very important formative moment?
2: Right. So that's really putting it well. I mean, it's amazing. This was a tiny little seminary, American Baptist, in Nashville. And, you know, he comes already knowing the work and having listened to sermons of Martin Luther King, and he's a reader of the newspaper, so he knows about King and the civil rights movement. And so there's a bit of a split in the student body between, you know, those kids who just want to go back to their hometown and, you know, be a preacher and you know, lead the congregation, those who are interested in the fight against segregation and in the social gospel. And some of the ministers who were close to King were actually there in Nashville. For example, Kelly Miller Smith, a very important leader in Nashville, head of the local NAACP chapter, and also part of King's Southern Christian Leadership Conference. He's a professor at American Baptist. He teaches John Lewis homiletics. He encourages John to come to his church services on Sundays in town at the First Baptist Church, First Baptist, I think it was called Colored Church or something like that. So he's immediately, or not immediately, but, you know, soon into his college experience, drawn into that world. C.T. Vivian, who's another name people will know, is a former student, now kind of like a TA at the school. Then there are fellow students, Bernard Lafayette, James Bevel, some who are maybe lesser known, Joe Carter, and a number of others, who John Lewis is really the first to be drawn to this group of ministers. But some of his friends kind of, you know, hear him and hear his enthusiasm, and they join in with him. And, you know, many of these young men go on to be, you know, the leaders of their generation in the civil rights movement. It's really quite remarkable.
1: It's a small place, but, you know, a little point of familial pride, you know, the name Rauschenbusch comes up a lot, and the broader social gospel. Rauschenbusch was part of a social gospel, but there was also a really important Black social gospel movement that was very, that maybe is less well understood, although there's a professor, Dorian, at Union, who's very, he said it's the most important religious movement in American history, because it really took some, you know, the ideals of the social gospel, but also then applied it directly to the liberation of Black Americans. So he also comes into contact with the important and transformative, and I think kind of life-changing or informing idea of nonviolence.
2: That's exactly the
1: soul force, that's Gandhian, but also, you know, has now expanded beyond Gandhi and many people. And for him, it wasn't just, you know, this there's a moment interesting later on when you talk about, for some people, nonviolence was a tactic. For Lewis, it was a way of life. That feels really informative right now, as we're thinking about, like, how do we respond to our moment? There is the tactic of nonviolence, but then there's also like the spiritual discipline and kind of philosophical and religious belief in the power, almost transcendent power of nonviolence on humankind.
2: Well, that's exactly right. And through, you know, Dr. King at a remove, but also Kelly Miller Smith, and also I should mention James Lawson.
1: Yeah, James Lawson is huge in this moment.
2: Yeah, divinity student at the time at Vanderbilt, but a close ally of Smith and others in this Nashville group that was really devoted to these ideals. That, you know, King, of course, was the one who sort of popularized them in the Black Civil Rights Movement. Lawson had been to India and studied Gandhian nonviolence there. He was really a direct contemporary, I think the exact same age as Martin Luther King. And when the two of them first met at Oberlin, where Lawson was studying, Lawson told King of his plans. He thought he was going to go to Yale, maybe, and get a Doctor of Divinity. And King said, no, you've got to come to the South. There was this feeling that the movement maybe had stalled a little bit after the Montgomery bus boycott, and they were really looking for new sites, new places of direct action. But as you say, the key was not just treating this as a tactic, although, you know, it should be said, for many of these very sort of brave and accomplished men and women in the movement, they didn't quite have that, you know, deep devotion that King and Lewis did. And Lewis, you know, friend said, King said this, others, elders said this about him. There was something about him that latched onto this right away. James Lawson, who I had the privilege of interviewing, he passed away himself a couple of years ago. He said when John Lewis arrived at American Baptist, he was ripe for these teachings, that there was something in him that was already responsive. And, you know, what it meant was not only, not fighting back so that the media gives you sympathetic coverage and that sort of helps with the cause. That's of course important. But, you know, for John Lewis, it was really about even loving your enemy and understanding your enemy as one of God's creatures, as the victim. Even the oppressors he saw as victims of an oppressive system. And so, you know, you had to find the kind of love in your heart for them and the idea that eventually this kind of breaks through. Eventually this sort of will help them see the error of their ways.
1: A lot of people immediately jump to Selma. But I think one of I just think it's important to stay with in Nashville with the sit-ins, which John Lewis actually was a leader in and kind of cut his teeth. You know, I think that one of the things that I hear a lot that is like, it drives me a little crazy is people are like, well, there's nothing I can do. I'm like, there was always something to do. And you know, if the whole world was made up of people who said, well, there's nothing I can do, you know, I mean, we would not have John Lewis. John Lewis was part of a moment, but he also decided to step into that moment and said, actually, there is something that I'm going to do, and it's going to be hard, but I'm going to do it. Talk a little bit about what happened in Nashville, which was his, you know, where he went to school, but also where there was just severe racial segregation and denigration.
2: Right. So in 1959, the ministers who are leading the civil rights group decide it's time to mount a desegregation campaign against the stores, the five and dimes, the lunch counters in downtown Nashville. And the students who have been attending first Lawson's lectures, and then they start doing workshops, sort of trainings, you know, in how to practice nonviolence. You don't hit back. What happens if, you know, you're called racial slurs, if people spit on you, you know, and training people to discipline themselves. So they plan for a series of actions that will, you know, put these stores to the test. Now, it so happens there's in Greensboro, North Carolina, another group that gets there first, as it were, that sort of in February of 1960 does their own sit-ins at a Woolworth, and a famous story there. But at that point, Lewis and his group hear about this, and they're, okay, we were about to do this. So they are ready to jump in, and it sort of spreads like wildfire around the South. Other college towns, other groups of, you know, mostly black, but in many cases like Nashville, they're integrated groups, black and white together, start doing these sit-ins. The Nashville one is the biggest. It's also the most integrated, which I think is interesting. And it's the most successful, that by that spring, they have reached a deal with the city and with the store owners to desegregate, you know, the Woolworths and the McClellans and, you know, this whole group of stores that had been such a problem. It gets national attention. King comes to town, sort of praises the national movement. And John Lewis, you know, as well as his friends, but he really was one of the few who was a leader of the group. You know, they like to have a kind of radically democratic organization where they said there were no leaders. But the truth is you always need leaders. And he was a leader of the group. He was the one who was kind of the most earnest, the most intent, you know, the most capable of saying to people, like, I know we got beat up and jailed last time, but it's time to go again this week. You know, he was just relentless.
3: Yeah.
2: And he starts earning attention in the movement and very soon nationally for this courage.
3: Yeah. Yeah. It's really interesting.
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0: Welcome back to the State of Belief. I'm Interfaith Alliance President Reverend Paul Brandeis Rauschenbusch. We are celebrating the Good Trouble Lives On Weekend of Action with Professor David Greenberg, author of the biography John Lewis, A Life. I want to lift up a name that was new to me, and
1: Diane Nash.
0: It was Diane Nash. Okay, yeah, because that was a new name for me, and I think like one of the things that a lot of people are doing now is like reminding people of the women of the movement, which were like a huge part of the movement that didn't get that definitely did not get the kind of attention that they deserved, but she was one of the main organizers. Can you say a few words about Diane Nash?
1: Yeah, she had a slightly different background from some of the students there. She was from a Catholic background from Chicago, had come to Nashville to go to Fisk University, HBCU, as we now call it, and was completely shocked to see the segregation. Remember, she's from Chicago, so obviously there's racism in Chicago. But it's totally different animal from the South. I mean, I think this is one thing I discovered in the research. You know, historians sometimes have been, I think, in recent years, to the good, trying to call our attention to racism pervaded the North as well as the South. But we sort of forget they were very different worlds. And so Nash is really the one who becomes, like, of the students, the sort of administrative whiz and sort of the helmsperson of kind of organizing.
0: Yeah, like really the organizer. You know, I mean, she understood, like, actually there needs to be structure. And probably was a major part of that. And I just wanted to make sure that we lifted up, because that was a new name to me, and it's probably a new name to a lot of the listeners. One of the great things about, you know, the fact that he's getting this kind of treatment now is that, you know, he and King were not the same people. And you know, but he had a life that, you know, because of the horrific and tragic assassination of King, we don't know what he would have become. But John Lewis managed to, you know, eventually go into Congress. But talk to us a little bit about the trajectory of his activism after Nashville.
1: Right. So before, and we'll touch on the political career too, but yeah, for now, the years from say 60 to 65, 66, you know, this is really the heyday of the movement. It's when we see the historic passage of the Civil Rights Act and the Voting Rights Act, as well as other historic legislation, historic Supreme Court decisions. It's really a transformative time. And again, John Lewis comes to American Baptist at age 18, kind of gets involved in the movement, 18, 19 years old, and within such a short time becomes a leader. One key is the formation of a group called SNCC, as it was named, Student Nonviolent Coordinating Committee, which originally was just a coordinating committee. You had students in Atlanta, you had students in Washington, D.C., you had them in Nashville. So it was just a way to kind of keep track of what each other was doing. But it soon becomes a full-fledged group of its own, with kind of under the wing of Martin Luther King's Southern Christian Leadership Conference, although differences emerge, generational and tactical. Lewis remains incredibly close to King and devoted to King. Of the people in SNCC, he wants to carry the banner of nonviolence, not deviate from it. He becomes a key player. I mean, I'll just kind of run through quickly. The Freedom Rides to desegregate interstate bus travel in the South in 1961. He's a major figure at the March on Washington, the youngest speaker there. You should go watch his speech there on YouTube and see a young John Lewis speaking to 250,000 people.
0: That's a great, actually, way to observe Good Trouble Lives On, is to, like, and again, the tenor of his speech was maybe a little bit different. Like, you know, he had some other ideas that he was inserting into the March on Washington.
1: Yeah, there's a very dramatic story that I think I have kind of reconstructed in full for the first time about the negotiations between, you know, the older leaders like Roy Wilkins of the NAACP and A. Philip Randolph, and then the younger folk at STIC led by Lewis, who want to put in some more militant radical stuff. The older folks
0: such
1: don't
0: as?
1: Want to undermine the unity behind passing the Civil Rights Act.
0: Right. So, what were some of the more radical things? Like, I mean, maybe they don't sound radical today, but they what were some of the demands that Lewis wanted to have in there?
1: Well, for one thing, some of the rhetoric is just much more uncompromising.
0: Uh-huh.
1: So it starts off saying we cannot support the Kennedy Civil Rights Bill. In the end, he softens up to saying we support it with reservations.
0: And, uh-huh.
1: you know, enumerates some of the things that are not in there, that there's not enough about, you know, containing police violence, actually, as uh-huh. an interesting issue, uh-huh. which finally that one doesn't get addressed until the Bill Clinton years as president. There's kind of just a deeper kind of, you might say, systemic critique uh-huh. of
0: yeah.
1: racism in American society. It's a point of tension, and they're back there at the Lincoln Memorial, you know, huddled underneath the, you know, colossal statue, negotiating
0: yeah.
1: over words. And John Lewis, you know, who's never spoken to a crowd of this size in his life, he has the earlier draft, which he practiced within an inch of his life.
0: Oh.
1: And one friend of his who was there says, I just remember John, as everyone was, you know, rewriting the speech, saying, don't change too much.
0: Yeah.
1: He was sort of a halting speaker. He had that little bit of a
0: right.
1: speech impediment and a thick Alabama rural accent. So he was nervous. He was going to have to deliver a speech he'd never seen before. But, you know, as you could see, he pulled it off.
0: That's amazing. So that's like great background. I mean, that's biography right there. That really gives, like, it brings to light. You're seeing someone give a speech, but you don't know what just happened,
1: right.
0: You know, behind the scenes, literally behind the scenes. I want to turn just for a moment, and then we're going to keep going with all of his activism, especially. I want to hear your thoughts about the Selma, but he also, you know, he found the love of his life. You know, and that's an important part for him, because he wasn't a player. Let's put it that way. Like,
1: right.
0: you know,
1: right.
0: like there were I loved the depiction of some of the fellows at American Baptist, like Bevel, the devil, you know, like,
1: right.
0: But he was not that, but he did find the love of his life. Talk about his wife.
1: Right. So, you know, I just saying it's the point before. You see through the 60s as he emerges as SNCC chairman, and then, you know, Selma, a story I think that people will probably know the outlines of. You know, he emerges as this major figure. There then is a big split in 66. We've passed the Civil Rights Act. We've passed the Voting Rights Act. And the movement, not just SNCC, but is at a crossroads of where does it go? And it takes a turn under Stokely Carmichael's leadership toward black power, toward more separatism, kind of ending the commitment to the interracial alliance, and ending the commitment to nonviolence. And so Lewis leaves SNCC at this point, and he's a little bit in the wilderness. And by 1968, he's back in Atlanta, and which is where SNCC was headquartered. So he's been living there starting in 63. And, you know, he's 28 years old. He's not had serious romantic relationships. He's been so invested in the movement. And he's set up with a woman named Lillian Miles, who's from Los Angeles and is a librarian and, you know, really takes a shine to John Lewis. And he has been working in 68 on the Robert F. Kennedy presidential campaign. And of course, 68 is a very tragic year. Lewis is with RFK the night that Martin King is assassinated. And then 2 months later, he's in the Ambassador Hotel when Robert F. Kennedy is assassinated. And so two heroes, two people who he really thought were going to, you know, be in the forefront of continuing to lead the country toward a better place, are in such a short time killed. And he's really quite depressed. He checks into the hospital, actually, sort of for depression or exhaustion. He's just in a bad place. And it's Lillian who comes to visit him each day, brings him his mail, brings him his newspaper. You know, he's always a reader of the news. And very unromantically, he proposes to her from the hospital bed.
0: Wow.
1: They're married that winter. Daddy King, Martin Luther King's father, performs the wedding. And yeah, then for decades together, in Atlanta, they have this, very important partnership. And as you know, we know in many relationships, there's often, a woman or a spouse or a partner kind of behind the public figure. And she was an important part of his political campaigns. They, you know, raised a son, John Miles, together. He was adopted in 1976, I think it was. And, you know, really a very important and treasured person in John Lewis's life.
0: Yeah, I love that you call it a partnership, because, like, I do feel like that it's really transformative. Like, there are moments where you can kind of, like, do it all. And then you're not sure that you can do it all alone. And I think it's a real testimony to that part of a person. Like, it's not, and that we often can forget that. Now let's talk, now about, like, John Lewis's decision to run for office. Because, you know, he's largely been, you know, although the campaign, so he's aware of it, but he also has been an activist and someone who has, you know, tried to change laws in a certain way. Deciding to be part of the lawmakers is a shift. What went into that decision?
1: Well, it goes back to another important mentor of John Lewis's, Bayard Rustin, who was, you know, a key aide to A. Philip Randolph, also to King. And Rustin writes an article in the mid-60s called From Protest to Politics, where he argues that the same coalition that brought us the March on Washington and the passage of the Civil Rights Act needs to sort of get behind the political movement now that Blacks can vote and run for office in the South and elsewhere, bring African Americans from the movement into elective office. And some people were already doing this. John's friend Julian Bond had run for state legislature in Georgia in a very controversial story. And Lewis at first kind of hangs back. He does other important work at the voting voter education project, which is basically getting Blacks to go ahead and register and vote now that the legal obstacles have been removed. But by 1976, 77, Andrew Young, another important figure, a key lieutenant to King, who had been the first Black congressman from Atlanta, he goes into the Carter administration as UN ambassador.
0: Right.
1: So there's a race for his seat. Lewis decides to take the plunge. He doesn't win, but comes in a creditable second. And from then on, he's thinking about running, serves on city council in Atlanta. And the big race comes in 1986. And it's a very dramatic story I tell in full in the book, because he runs against his best friend, Julian Bond, who they'd come up together in the movement. Bond had been sort of a mentor in some ways to him. A guy who came from, you know, what's often described as Black royalty. His father was a famous educator. He met people like Paul Robeson and Albert Einstein when he was a boy. Bond was, dashingly handsome, silver tongued. Everybody thought he was going to win. But John Lewis, with his kind of gritty, authentic, you know, deep and sincere manner, ends up winning that race. And again, there's some dirty campaigning or negative campaigning. There's a lot of tension, the fracturing of a friendship, quite tragically, that it's slightly repaired later in life, but never entirely.
0: In movements or in politics, like, it's never, you know, there a lot happens, and it's hard to maintain a perfect, you know, angelic,
1: right.
0: You know, but right. One of the questions that I had is, like, you know, what is it like for Lewis to actually be a lawmaker, or, you know, and how is that, how does he bring his faith, his commitment, you know, to, you know, good trouble, nonviolence, like, what, how does he approach, you know, being in Congress?
1: That's a great question, because it's really one of the themes of the book, that John Lewis realizes early on that he's not going to be just a kind of routine lawmaker. And sometimes I interviewed people who said things, you know, he wasn't much of a lawmaker, almost a little bit dismissively. But other people, I think of the late Barney Frank, who was actually my hometown congressman growing up, from the Boston, outside the Boston area, you know, he said, you know, I have a lot of colleagues who could be legislators. Like, John was something more important, you know, which was, you know, having a moral hero for our time in the United States Congress. And what Lewis figured out how to do was to leverage his knowledge of tactics from the movement, his knowledge, and even his reputation to, you know, if he, you know, congressman would know if you could get John Lewis to sign on to a bill, that was going to count for a lot, you know, and he knew how to kind of deploy his moral authority strategically at the right time, when to speak out, you know, once behind the scenes to President George Bush Sr., who had just vetoed a Civil Rights Act, a Civil Rights Bill of 1990 or 91. And John Lewis, you know, tells him to his face at the White House why this is wrong. And it's partly why Bush comes around and signs the bill the next time around. It, publicly, privately, he brings that experience from the movement into politics, just as an activist, he had developed a political sense, whether it's negotiating over the speech at the March on Washington or in other instances, to bring a political sense into the movement.
0: Yeah.
1: So he really,
0: almost, I mean, like the moral conscience of the Congress, in a way, you know, I mean,
1: of course,
0: you know, reviled by some, but for many, like, almost, transcending.
1: But it was also remarkable how many Republicans, even people like Newt Gingrich, who he fought with all the time, you know, had this deep respect for him and even affection. You know, he would lead these annual pilgrimages to Selma every year,
0: yes,
1: with congressional colleagues. And he always took especial care to make sure the Republicans, because there weren't as many who would go, that the Republicans who came along got to be at the front of the parade and were attended to and had a meaningful experience, because he really wanted, you know, and he did earn the respect of a lot of his political adversaries.
0: Yeah. Well, you know, one of the things that we have a big bus tour coming up in anticipation of the midterms, and we're calling it our election work, The Vote is Sacred, which is rooted in this idea the vote is almost sacred. Some of his contributions, you know, the reason we're talking about him now and the reason he feels so important right now is that we are in a moment, we're taping this the day after Donald Trump gave a speech in which it's very clear he's laying the groundwork for denying the election results, for sowing distrust in our elections. I mean, it's nefarious, and it's an attack on our democracy. And so almost Lewis speaks with a voice right now about, like, what it means to promote the idea of the vote, how to organize to ensure the vote is able to happen, and to, like, you know, really double down. I mean, we had a back and forth about, like, his first public speech, which was democracy as a reality. And I spoke about that yesterday with, you know, 10 senators there, just talking about what it means to have, like, John Lewis's first speech talk about democracy and how important it means it is for us to really recognize the crisis we're in. How do you understand this moment vis-a-vis your deep appreciation and understanding of Lewis?
1: Well, this really kind of goes to the heart of, you know, what Lewis fought for, both as a young man, as an activist, and then as a member of Congress. I mean, he really saw and it's interesting because initially in the movement, there was sort of this rift. Do we continue with direct action against segregation, which was obviously important, or do we embrace sort of trying to achieve voting rights? And there are people who thought we had to do one or the other because, you know, we didn't have the people power to do it all. Lewis is at first on the direct action side, but he becomes a convert. And then, of course, his life is associated probably with, if you pick one cause, you know, voting rights. And that's what the Selma March is all about. That's what this career before Congress at the Voter Education Project is all about. And as a congressman, he's involved in every renewal of the Voting Rights Act. It's a law that unfortunately is always set to expire. So it always has to be renewed. I mean, now it's been done on 25-year intervals instead of 5 or 10. But, and toward the end of his life, the vote, you know, as you say, being sacred, being the most important tool of social change we have in a democracy, he would say, was really the thing he fought for most. And, you know, when he would go around giving these talks, whether on behalf of colleagues who were running for office or just to citizens groups or even doing a book talk, it was always about how important it was that each and every one of us vote and get others to vote. And because that is our voice as citizens. And that is how we exert, you know, meaningful control over our leaders, even those who seem intent on defying it.
0: Specifically those who seem intent. So I appreciate so much what goes into a biography, how much research, but my guess is that this actually in the end was a blessing for you as a person and as an American to spend this much time with John Lewis. And one of the things that we're talking about a lot on this show is courage in this moment. And I wonder if you have any thoughts about John Lewis and the practice of courage in this moment.
1: Well, yeah, I mean, it was for me writing this book. You said it about reading it is inspiring. Writing it was, you know, not only a labor of love and felt like a privilege to write his life, but was inspiring and made me want to be a better person. It just had that effect. You spend every day with him. But you also realize how hard it

And already organizations anticipating that things would happen negatively to anything, even with the word diversity in it, they're pulling programs and staff and funds from anything that they think would be seen as falling into the category of diversity, equity, and inclusion. I think I heard that there was in one governmental program, and I think it was a science program, that it looked as though what the the group known as DOGE, but which I prefer to call DOGGY, I think DOGGY, the guys manipulating the joysticks in DOGGY, they have used like a word search function to just identify something that they think is about diversity, equity, and inclusion. And in science, the word diversity is used all the time. Has nothing to do with, you know, sexual orientation, with race, with religion, anything like that. It's a word that has a totally different meaning in that way. And inclusion is another word that has many meanings that the government doesn't really understand. And that's what comes across most clearly, is this incredible lack of understanding about what these terms mean and what it means to blanketly remove anything using those words independently or together, and how it impacts everybody. I mean, whether or not we're talking about somebody who's a Republican or a Democrat, it doesn't matter, or an independent. It doesn't have any, it's not rooted in politics. No matter how much someone wants to make that political, it's really not about politics. It may be about, the manipulation may be about politics, but the quality of what these words represent has nothing to do with politics. It has to do with how can you be a sane, healthy human being, and that's understanding what these terms mean. So I just wanted to mention that particular section of this little app that's running around these days. So the 5 calls is actually the number 5 calls, and I think it's an app. I believe it is, anyway. I think that's how I got it. Anyway, they have quite a few issues that they're calling to everybody's attention. They will identify who your if you don't know who your senator is, if you don't know who your Congress people are, they will tell you based on where you live, and then they will even give you a draft of wording if you want to leave a phone message, voicemail, if you want to do a text, if you want to do a letter, or you can write your own. It doesn't matter. I'm trying to see in this list. They have this long list of, here's one that's more relevant to the queer community. Demand Congress restore CDC guidance for sexual, reproductive, and LGBTQ health. So let me see what that says. So the Trump administration removed crucial health information from the CDC, from Centers for Disease Control and Prevention website. Censored information includes resources on contraception, gender-affirming care, sexually transmitted infections, and treatment and prevention of HIV. The CDC's evidence-based guidelines are the cornerstone of the United States public health system and medical practice nationwide. The unprecedented rollback of CDC guidelines jeopardizes the health and safety of millions of Americans, not only those living with chronic conditions, but also every individual who relies on our collective defenses to prevent disease outbreaks. When vital information disappears, so does our health and public health system's ability to respond effectively to emerging public health threats, protect vulnerable populations, and contain health crises. And you can see that in the Texas case with the measles vaccination. So now I understand that Kennedy has
sort of gone back and said that it's important.

0: important to have the measles vaccine, and if he did that, if that's actually true, it's not just something he says, then I'm glad, because already I think there have been multiple deaths in the country, usually of children, from measles. Now, people my age, I'm in my 70s, so I had measles, I was exposed to measles as a kid, so some of us didn't have to deal with a vaccination because we had the disease briefly as children. So I don't know what this means for much younger folks, other than the risk goes up. If you have no immunity built up, then you are at risk. I don't know if in Oregon there have been incidences of measles. It's possible, I'm sure. The community opinion about vaccinations, I think, is mixed in Oregon, the community support. So what you can do, so here's the script for that one. So it says, this is, if I wanted to write to Val Hoyle, for example, she's our U.S. House representative in Oregon. I'm calling to urge Representative Valerie Hoyle to take immediate action to restore the HIV, STIs, LGBTQ, and I health and contraception guidelines and health resources on the CDC website. And there's a list of some reasons you can choose about why you're asking her to do this. They also say you give thanks to her for her time and consideration. And then they say that you leave your full street address to ensure that your call is tallied. So that's really important. There's some other things. There's another one that's specific to LGBTQ. Oppose efforts to dehumanize transgender and LGBTQ people. On his first day of his administration, Trump signed Executive Order 14168, defending women from gender ideology extremism and restoring biological truth to the federal government. Now, that's the most BS title to any executive order I've ever heard. I'm going to run out of time before I get to go through very much of this, but this is not new. This has been, even though, you know, what are we, 2 months? Just two months past when he was formally installed. Right. Inaugurated, that's the term, right. So this viewpoint, it says, ignores extensive scientific evidence. And then there were additional anti-trans LGBTQI plus executive orders, such as prioritizing military excellence and readiness. These titles are just absurd. Protecting children from chemical and surgical mutilation. We're not going to protect kids from abuse by, you know, adults. We're just going to say that they need to be protected from chemical and surgical mutilation, which I don't really know what that means. Well, it's referring to the prescription of puberty blockers and hormone therapy. However, the prescription of these blockers and hormone therapies for minors is rare, and surgery is even rarer. And these treatments have life-saving effects. So another title was Ending Radical Indoctrination in K-12 Schooling. So this is what is being used as a way to support book bans and those kinds of things. It withholds federal funds from schools that teach gender ideology, equity ideology, or support trans and non-binary students in social transition, such as by using their name and pronouns correctly. So it ends by saying, these egregious attempts to demonize and erase transgender people must be resisted. Amen. So we are kind of at the end of our show today. I'm hoping to have a guest so that I don't end up ranting every time and all you hear is me ranting. It'd be nice to hear somebody else rant for a change, don't you think? Okay. Our show is going to be moving to another time slot on Thursdays. I'm not quite sure exactly when that starts. I think it's going to be this week, but I'm not positive. Our show will be going from, it was at 12:30 to 1 on Thursdays and 12:30 to 1 on Sundays. On Thursdays only, it's going to change to 1 to 1:30, and then Sunday's going to stay the same. And that's broadcast at KYAQ 91.7 FM Siletz. Our website where you can stream the show live is www.kyaq.org. If you're on an iPad, sometimes it's a little wonky, but it's because the screen is smaller, but you'll be able to find a way to stream any show that you want. Now, we're also podcasting the show. We may be a little behind. We may be having to catch up, so you might be looking at some older shows. But it's on Spotify, and you just search for Queer Dispatch. You should be able to find it. And I think I gave the email address at the start of the show, but it's queerdispatch
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0: Thank you, Brian. This is why we pay him the big bucks. Anyway, thank you so much. Greg will be back in April, and I really miss him and hope he's doing well on his vacation. So, see you next time.
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3: The Lincoln County Democrats will hold their annual summer picnic and auction fundraiser on Sunday, August 2nd, from 1 to 3 p.m. at the Pacific Maritime Heritage Center on the Newport Bayfront. 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All Democrats and progressive independents are invited to attend. Tickets are $10, and children will be admitted free. 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
1: I'm in town. I listen to the man called Brian Tomczyk. W crazy for people with more than that.

Well, a little bit different than we usually start on the train to Scottville, but tonight, Jackie Mattu in the background with his kind of salute to Sly and the Family Stone. What that? The name of this one. Welcome to the show, everybody. I'm Brian Tomczyk, here bringing you a salute to the music of Jamaica in the 1960s and 70s. We have a great selection for you tonight. We have a couple of birthdays to celebrate, including the artist who began our show, Roy Shirley. And we heard More Black Love from Roy Shirley. Yes, we need more love in the world from everybody. We're going to get on with the music. As soon as I can get something queued up, we're going to get on a roll on the train to Scottville.

All right, I couldn't resist. Well, this is the GGL Stars, and they're going to be our musical bed for this first break of the show. And I'll bet you can't guess what the name of this song is. Eric Donaldson is who we just heard, doing a nice kind of cover of an old hit called Come a Little Closer. We heard Dave and Ansel Collins. Dave doing the vocals on I the Third. Great Dave Barker, that is. Gay Lads before that, an early rarity from them called Boogaloo. King Stitt emceeing Joe Higgs on a tune called Dinah. On our little intro, we had Jackie Mattoo, as we had noted earlier, with What That, and Roy Shirley opening the show with More Black Love. Birthday greetings to Roy Shirley, whose birthday is the 18th of July. We got two more to play for you as the show goes on. But first,

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I don't like to see people keep peeping over my fence, you know? Peeping over my window, you know? I'm a bit curious, you know? I don't care if you feel about it, man. That's me, you know? That's me, you know? Yeah, you know? What? La Damasio, what?

0: I'm going to use this as a background for our second break tonight. Lee Perry and the Upsetters with Evil Tongues. We also heard a Lee Perry production before that, and our second birthday celebrant of the evening, namely Junior Biles, who was born on the 17th of July. His group, The Versatiles, doing Cut and Razor. And of course, you, most of you might realize that that was revisited later by Peter Tosh as Steppin' Razor. Another revisitation, or maybe an answers tune from Lloyd Charmers. Pure Fire, the name of that one. And of course, that kind of addressed Bob Andy's Fire Burning. We are the Maytals before that. Always love playing the Maytals for you. That one called Thy Kingdom Come. Evil eyes on thee. Ken Booth came before that with Why. And an artist you probably never heard of, Johnny Lynch. Some Brit reggae from the very late 60s. Don't Believe Him, Donna.
1: Oh, yeah.
0: We are going to move forward. I think I'm going to sit in this Lee Perry groove for just a minute. Got some other things. We got one more birthday to celebrate.

Well, this is a different kind of a groove, but it's going to take us out tonight. On the train to Scottville, the J-Boys. And Splendor Splash, some Jamaican soul. And before that, some great instrumental sounds from Studio One, Cedric M. Brooks. And Picture on the Wall, his sax instrumental of the old Freddie McKay song. Dennis Brown did one version of his great hit, If I Had the World. That was a Prince Buster production. Very short. Gregory Isaacs, our third birthday celebrant of the evening. And we heard a great early song from him called Financial Endorsement. His birthday, July 15th. Astley Bennett came before that with Children of the Ghetto and a couple of more Lee Perry productions, as we promised, a nice extended version of Ark of the Covenant by the Congos and a great early Upsetters cut called Pound Get a Blow. Gonna wrap things up for us tonight on the train to Scottville. Hope you enjoyed the music. Hope you join me again next week. This show originates at WCBN in Ann Arbor, Michigan, and is broadcast on community radio stations all over the U.S. and Canada for your enjoyment. 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I'm Brian Tomczyk. I'll see you next time.

Hey, everybody. Welcome. This is Wood Warblers Jazz Grass. It's the radio show that takes you, the listener, wherever you might be in the People's Republic of Vermont or out there somewhere beyond the fences in syndication, perhaps in another part of Vermont or New England or Oregon or Kansas or wherever it is Wood Warblers Jazz Grass is being played nowadays. New Orleans, I think. Fayetteville, Arkansas, all sorts of great places. My name is Brian Oust, and I had an idea about what I was going to do for this week's show, and I threw it to next week. I decided to punt the original idea for this week's show because probably like some of you, maybe not all of you, I'm not really sure. Maybe it's just of a certain age or perhaps, but you know, I'm age 53 myself. But I've been having some strong, deep feels about this particular Independence Days that we are in the process now of passing through collectively. And I have had in the past of Wood Warblers Jazz Grass the Radio Independence Days with a D-A-Z-E. I only did it once, and I started coming up with some song ideas that all of a sudden gelled into a show I hadn't planned on making. But because the songs just sort of leaped into my head, bluegrass and jazz and Grassicana and the like, and they were very in